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4: 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Machiavellian.

what you gonna do now? 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Oh, I'm a maniac. I can't be stopped.

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0: 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It's going down like this here, huh? 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

Hold up, man. Hey, look here. You boys want to get chopped up and not slapped up? Then make sure you holler at B for Self, man. You know what I'm saying? Shameless Management. That's at Shameless MGMT. Chop Stars.

Those famous outlaws of the Old West, Frank and Jesse James, became involved in Nashville history in the 1800s, and they lived around the area now known as Bordeaux.

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is. That's what it is. It's your man Jones, baby. Holding you down like gravity. Get at me. Hey, it's nothing but a kingscourt.biz. Log on. Hit us up, staff at kingscourt.biz. Yes, STAFF at kingscourt.biz. That's what it is. 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
1: Yeah, I'll start in my hometown, Jackson, with my man DJ Blue, showing me the ropes. Later on, I met DJ LJ out of Bardo, you know what I'm saying? And through that influence, I met DJ Mellow.
0: I see. So where you from?
1: Tennessee.
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Mr. and Mrs. Gay, we're in the audience. I'd like for you to acknowledge them, ladies and gentlemen. I love them very much. Also my family, sisters and brothers, and all of you.

0: What's going on? What's going on? Thank you. Thank you, ladies and gentlemen. What's going on, gentlemen?
1: Superfly, not only through the script and his character, but being the first movie score introduced to me, really had me in a mode for wanting to be involved. I'd worn a lot of hats, but this was the first time to be taken in as someone that might write a movie score. For film, I usually would follow a script, and the script and its contents and all the characters and what the story was about would basically furnish me with ideas and depth to get actually into the happenings of that particular movie for scoring. However, when you're writing just in general, you use the society and the happenings about yourself, your observances, that becomes your script. And the feelings of yourself as well as other people are everything I write about doesn't necessarily happen to me, but in observing and being sensitive, you can take on the contents and characters of just people in general. You always have to walk that line of creativities and what the fad is and what the timely music is. I've never questioned myself as to how I related. I knew I was a good person at heart. And even when I had to hit you with a hard lyric, I knew how to be soft and hard, gentle, easy, and harsh when it was necessary, such as the ways of life itself. Most of my writings have to do with my observances, my feelings from the heart. And when you keep your eyes upon the prize like that, it's better for your writing simply because what you say, being a human being yourself, will relate to most human beings. It doesn't matter what color or what have you. And it worked for me. Many of these songs come from the heart, and they were about the different movements, about the challenge of black people and other minorities trying to be equal in this society. And it was more important for me to say that than to ride the line of just what the fads were and what was supposed to be. Most arrangers that I have used in the past would come in with their own contributions, but I was always careful to make change and be assured that the music was still mine and there was no conflict in the music that was arranged against the basic rhythm pattern in the song itself. There's a Curtis Mayfield song that really has no singing nor lyrics, which is called Think, from the Superfly album that I especially appreciate when I listen to it. The Makings of You is a very pretty song, and it still holds very close to my heart. We're a Winner, Doo-Doo Wop is Strong in Here, taken from a movie score known as Short Eyes. My art and my creativities were totally something that was of my own heart and mind.
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1: Symphony, I've got my old music. I'm a Jamal. You know, I have quite a few gospel CDs. I always admired Henry Mancini and all of his works, whether it was for movie scores or just his work in general. I just go wherever I feel. I got Muddy Waters in there, a bit of rap, Ice-T. Public Enemy seem to be more on the issues in their own ways of saying things, and it seems as though they sort of looked back and did a little bit of book work to come up with their ideas. To me, everything's changed, but ain't nothing changed too much. We all will carry a certain amount of prejudice, and probably a certain amount of prejudice is okay, but it's only when one becomes biased and have hate in their heart and won't allow themselves to relate or sit down in the table and converse, does it look bad for us all? There were many songs that may have created some controversy, but I felt within my heart that it was the right things to say, and I suppose I was somewhat arrogant about many songs. But if I liked it and I felt it deep in my heart, it didn't matter whether it sold or not, I was with it. So that's the way I've always been about my music. And of course, I never tried to compete with anybody. I just basically did my own thing as my thoughts revolve. And I'm very pleased and happy that it has proven the times in longevity. I'll just hope they will be mentioning Curtis Mayfield. It will only mean that my music has still been instilled through generation after generation. It doesn't matter what they say, so long as they say it. Many of my goals have been achieved. Knowing from where I come from, I come out of high school first year. I was on the road at 15, 16 years old. Played the Apollo. I've been a producer. I've been involved with movie scores. And I always appreciated even being that solid writer for other people, to see them happen and to find that I could write hits for them as well. So I would say, whatever your creativities or whatever you're doing in life, hopefully they're positive. Keep a strong mind. Always be yourself. And just continue with the struggle of pushing and achieving your goals.

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0: Quincy Jones looks back and sums up the making of Off the Wall.
1: I love everything about Off the Wall. I love the chances we took with songs like Out of My Life, with the excitement of Don't Stop Till You Get Enough. Well, all of it, you know. Johnny Mandel would write bridges, like a long intro before Out of My Life, and a wonderful string interlude and so forth. And we were just taking a lot of chances. We felt free, and, you know, and we didn't have any big sales to follow or anything else. Franklin always, he had a, you know, a circus show on there with Muscles, and he had a parrot out there that I don't remember his name. It was a real attitude parrot. He didn't like guys, you know. He'd treat the guys like shit. And girls, he'd start dancing, getting all cute and prissy and everything. And our life was like that then, you know. It was just craziness and fun, and everybody would laugh it up. And I hear the demos, and it reminds me of the genesis of all this, you know. I see, I think, very visual. I think, see Michael in my den out in over in Stone Canyon, first playing me the demo on Out of My Life and Walter Scharf's songs and everything else. And I think of Michael, of all the stuff that's happened, you know, since then, you know, since that day when he first came to the house to do the Wiz, you know. It's been awesome. It's an amazing journey.

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0: 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Good morning.
1: I'm interested in American investment in Uganda, so I just wondered if we could snap one or two pictures of the test fields here.
2: I think you need to see the derivative first. No, I've just been talking to the director.
3: Yeah.
2: He's not around.
3: We can come in and just visit the place.
2: No, for journalists, we have restrictions with the journalists because we don't know what she can take, don't know what she can cover. You know what is going on in Uganda.
3: Yeah. So it's kind of sensitive.
2: Yeah.
3: Okay.
0: Thank you, madam. Thank you, have a good day.
4: We asked for an official meeting several times. Before this happened.
5: Il y a un mec de la sécurité qui a alerté pour qu'on nous prenne en chasse. A priori, on va se faire virer dans pas longtemps. Il nous cherche.

0: we are nervous. If someone comes in without clear intentions, you see, we can lose lives innocent.
1: Death threats for trying to film a GMO cornfield. Why is there so much hostility on the ground when a completely different tone is used on social networks? For example, here, with the official communication of Buffett's son, one of the wealthy that financed the GMO cornfields in Uganda.
2: Good morning.
3: Good morning.
2: How are you? I remember when I sat down last year and I was trying to explain how this project is going to work. You know, the only way you can say is we're going to bring you rain. And they look at you like, well, how are you going to do that?
4: I see you.
1: Buffett promises to bring the rain. A miracle possible with new technologies and if the ancestral traditions of African agriculture are ignored. An American benefactor businessman lecturing African farmers. The scene is reminiscent of the old days of colonialism.
2: So the next few years, we hope that you can learn how to improve some of your planting.
1: If Buffett has the right to film himself on the field that he finances, why not us? Because in this genetically modified universe, words and communication are controlled, and social networks are the ideal ground for lobbying.
5: Imagine what it's like to live in extreme poverty. You have to think about the basics, like your next meal, all the time.
1: On Instagram, corn is presented as enriching the lives of Africans fighting famine. It's not GMO and is said to be resistant and anti-drought. In barely 10 years, the social networking site Instagram has become the new trendsetter, where even billionaires are accessible, relatable, sincere and transparent. But how transparent are they really? We decided to venture into this world of billionaires who dream of a genetically modified Africa, and we discovered that part of that dream is already a reality.
6: If you have enough money, you get to determine what the right path is for a set of countries as diverse as there are in Africa.
5: Our foundation is proud to be a part of that with our $700 million commitment.
7: On met en avant des buts prétendument philanthropiques, humanitaires, mais au fil du compte, on se rend compte que c'est autre chose qu'on essaie de promouvoir.
8: Il y a un financement dans une recherche hasardeuse. Il y a un financement dans un saut vers l'inconnu.
9: C'est quand même la géopolitique agricole.
10: Ça pourrait être très simple, quoi.
1: At the heart of this investigation lies the idea that private fortunes could achieve a miracle, save the world.
11: A phenomenon that people were calling philanthrocapitalism. And it was an idea that you can essentially marry some of the ideas of corporate growth and corporate profit-making with the goals of philanthropy. And this is problematic.
1: In the age of philanthropic capitalism, saving the world actually makes millions. To investigate these pro-GMO financial giants, we use the same tool they do, Instagram. We create our account and subscribe to theirs. On Instagram, there are those for genetic modification.
12: You think genetically modified can help Africa?
13: We need better tools. We want to get there out there, be challenged, challenge the small scale farmers to see that there are new opportunities, there are new tools that are coming in the marketplace.
1: Fans, opponents, and even those who are fervently against GMOs. The supporters of 100% non-modified food, who denounce the risks of GMOs on our health and the environment. Darlene Kassem, an African Instagrammer with 24,000 followers, holds a special place in this minefield of opinion. She uses her image in her fight.
14: Je suis Darlene Kassem. Il y a un an, j'ai créé une association environnementaliste.
3: On était à 16 millions d'hectares en 1960 et aujourd'hui on est à moins de 2 millions d'hectares de forêt. C'est dramatique.
1: This Ivorian woman calls herself an eco-feminist. The convergence between ecological and feminist struggles.
3: La nature et la femme sont deux choses qui sont très, très, très exploitées dans notre société, mais qui ne sont pas reconnues à leur juste valeur.
1: As an influential force on social networks, we asked for her collaboration in our investigation. We invited her to accompany us to the scene of the crimes, to entrust her with our Instagram account, and to help unravel the threats of an ongoing plot on her continent. GMO started in the early 90s in the United States. It was the golden age of Monsanto, the powerhouse of genetically modified products. At the turn of the millennium, it spread to South America, conquering Argentina and then Brazil. At the same time, Europe was skeptical. They adopted precaution. Genetically modified crops were very limited or even prohibited. So for our philanthro-capitalists who bet everything on genetically modified crops, the African continent became an El Dorado.
4: C'est seulement 3% des surfaces cultivées, par exemple en Afrique, qui sont des surfaces OGM, donc à peu près 4 millions d'hectares, alors qu'on est à 60-70 millions en Amérique latine. Donc on voit bien que là, il y a vraiment un potentiel, c'est un nouvel horizon, un nouveau front.
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It's gonna be some stuff you're gonna see. It's gonna be some stuff you're gonna see. It's gonna be some stuff you're gonna see. It's gonna be some stuff you're gonna see. But through whatever you see, through all the rain and the pain, you gotta keep your sense.

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on this private meeting today. Because there is a imposter among us. There's an imposter among us. This brother right here has been out making beats on the side. Yes, he has. Pretending he's broke walking amongst us. This brother has been eating everything.

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As we do it on the 1-2s, man. Chops, dogs. It's chopped up and not slapped up. Don't ride around with that sloppy shit in your dick, man. What's up to the magazines, man? What's up, Double XL Source Magazine?

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It's your man Jones, baby, holding you down like gravity. 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Hey, it's nothing but a kingscourt.biz. Log on, hit us up, staff at kingscourt.biz. Yes, STAFF at kingscourt.biz. That's what it is. 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

controversial as kids. Others said they hated it because it aired too often. Some even claimed they remembered discussing with family years ago. The level of certainty was difficult to ignore. Chris himself had no explanation. At first, he tried to approach the whole situation logically. He considered every reasonable possibility, including memory distortion, corporate theft, and internet confusion. But as the comments continued, even he admitted the situation felt deeply unsettling. To this day, no one has produced definitive proof that Chris Grider's Doritos commercial ever aired anywhere in the world. And yet, thousands of people remain convinced that they saw it. Some believe this is one of the strangest examples of collective false memory in recent years. If you think that story was hard to explain, the next case is even stranger. On August 31st, 2004, employees arriving for work at a Burger King in Richmond Hill, Georgia, found something disturbing behind the building. Near the dumpster, a naked man was lying on the ground, barely conscious and severely injured. His body was covered in fire ant bites, and he'd spent hours exposed to the intense summer heat. Police and paramedics arrived quickly and rushed him to Memorial Health University Medical Center in Savannah. Once doctors stabilized him, they realized this case was far stranger than anyone initially believed. The man could speak and understand everything happening around him, yet when hospital staff asked basic questions about his identity, he had no answers. He did not know what his name was, where he came from, or who they should contact. It soon became clear that this was far more serious than temporary confusion. He had lost his memory, and with it, every trace of the life he had lived before waking up behind that Burger King. What made the case even stranger was that his memory loss seemed highly specific. He still understood language, recognized everyday objects, and could communicate normally. His general knowledge remained intact. The only thing missing was his personal identity. He had no memory of his family, his past, or the events that brought him there. During his time in the hospital, staff had no way to identify him, so he was temporarily listed as Burger King Dough, or simply BK Dough, based on where he'd been found. At some point, he said the name Benjamin felt familiar, though he had no clear memory of whether it was truly his name. Since he still had no last name, he eventually chose Kyle, keeping the initials BK connected to the name he had first been given. That is how the unknown man became known as Benjamin Kyle. After leaving the hospital, he faced a difficult reality, though. Without identification, even basic things became complicated. He could not legally get a job, apply for government assistance, open a bank account, or even board a flight. From the beginning, authorities worked to identify him using every available lead. His fingerprints were checked against the state and national databases, including FBI records, while investigators reviewed missing persons reports and public records. His case also gained national attention, as his photo and story were shared widely in the hope that someone would recognize him. Despite years of investigation, no match was found. That was what made this case so disturbing. This man was alive, visible, and known to the public, yet nobody could identify him.

It was as if he had appeared from nowhere. At the same time, one major question continued to haunt the investigators. How did he end up behind that Burger King? He'd been found naked and badly injured, with visible trauma to his head. Investigators believed foul play was possible, but no clear evidence ever explained what had happened. Had he been attacked? Was he robbed? Was he deliberately left there? No one knew. As years passed, Benjamin tried to build some kind of life while living with almost no answers. His story spread far beyond Georgia. Local news covered the case first, then national media picked it up. Over time, millions of people saw his face and heard his story. Someone had to recognize him. A friend, a relative, a former co-worker. Yet year after year, no breakthrough came. Benjamin did have small fragments of memory, though. They were vague and disconnected, more like isolated snapshots than complete memories. He believed he'd been born on August 29th, 1948. He remembered parts of Indiana, especially Indianapolis. He also remembered Boulder, Colorado, and certain details about places that felt familiar. The problem was that none of these fragments led to a clear answer. Investigators had pieces of a puzzle, but no way to connect them. In 2007, doctors diagnosed him with dissociative amnesia. This condition can happen after severe trauma and can block access to personal memories while leaving general knowledge intact. The diagnosis helped explain his condition, but it solved none of the major questions. It did not explain how he lost his memory. It did not explain what happened behind the Burger King, and it didn't explain who he really was. For more than a decade, the case remained one of the strangest identity mysteries in America. Then, technology opened a new path. DNA testing and genetic genealogy had started solving cases that once seemed impossible. Investigators decided to use the same approach in Benjamin's case. The process was slow and extremely difficult. DNA alone could not provide a name. It could only reveal genetic connections. Investigators still had to build family trees, study records, and trace relationships across generations. Years of work followed. Then, in 2015, everything changed. A breakthrough came through genetic genealogy work led by C.C. Moore. After more than 11 years, the mystery of Benjamin Kyle's identity was finally solved. He learned that his real name was William Burgess Powell. He had been born on August 29th, 1948, in Lafayette, Indiana. One detail stood out immediately. The birth date he had remembered all those years was correct. Even through severe memory loss, part of that information had survived. Investigators then uncovered something unexpected. William had disappeared from his family's life decades earlier. By the late 1970s, he'd cut ties and seemingly vanished. His family had little idea what happened to him after that point. Records showed that he later spent time in Colorado, which matched another fragment he'd remembered. But after the early 1980s, the trail almost disappeared. That meant one mystery had finally been solved, but another remained wide open. What happened during the missing decades of his life? That gap covered more than 20 years of his life, and once investigators dug deeper into William Burgess Powell's past, they uncovered an earlier disappearance that made the story even stranger. In 1976, William vanished for the first time. At the time, he had been living in a trailer in Indiana. According to later findings, he left the trailer behind with his belongings still inside and traveled toward Boulder, Colorado, with a co-worker named Chico Getz. Soon after, his car was found abandoned near a reservoir. Then, he disappeared. For his family, this was the beginning of a mystery that would last decades. Contact with William became rare and eventually stopped completely. Over time, his family had almost no idea where he was, whether he was safe, or even if he was still alive. Records later confirmed that William did spend time in Colorado, which matched some of the fragmented memories he'd shared while living as Benjamin Kyle. That detail was important because it proved at least some parts of his memory were real. But after the early 1980s, the trail went cold. From roughly 1983 to 2004, there was virtually no trace of William Burgess Powell in public or private records. For 21 years, he seemed to disappear completely. No clear employment records, no financial activity, no reliable paper trail. Nothing that explained where he lived or how he survived. That missing period became the biggest mystery in the entire case. Where had William been?
Who had he spent time with, and what kind of life had he been living during those lost decades? Even after investigators restored his identity, the most important questions remained unanswered, and there was something else that made the story even more unsettling. After William was identified in 2015, he was reunited with members of his family. For the first time in decades, he had the chance to reconnect with the people from his past. At one point, his family brought him back to his childhood home, but when they arrived, something unexpected happened. William refused to go inside. By late 2016, the story took another surprising turn. William disappeared again. This time, it appears to be voluntary. He chose to walk away and live off-grid, far from public attention. Once again, he vanished. Years later, investigators and documentary filmmakers continued looking into his case, hoping to understand the missing pieces of his life. According to later reports, one of the more unusual discoveries involved a computer believed to have been used by William. The device had reportedly been professionally wiped, making recovery difficult. Investigators also found indications that he had searched for information about his real identity in unresolved criminal cases connected to Colorado. That discovery only deepened the mystery. Did he know more than he had ever shared? No one knows. As of 2026, William Burgess Powell would be 77 years old. But once again, his exact location is unknown. That means one of the most unusual identity cases in American history remains unresolved. William Burgess Powell was identified, but his story was never fully solved. That's it for today's video. Thank you for staying with me until the end. If you enjoyed this video, leaving a like only takes a second, but it helps a lot more than you might think. And if you want to see more stories like this, subscribe so you don't miss the next one.

0: The era of 2033 computer stopped. 1950 came electronic age. The 1980 came bionation age. 2000 psychonation age. Ultra psychonation 2020. Then computer. Every year, creating data. Then the era of 2033 computer stopped. Which they thought this is end of civilization. May be by war, maybe by some other means, direct cause of end, but underlying causes all this new artificial species.
1: This was one of the most controversial figures of the 1980s. People laughed at what he warned about decades ago. Now, much of it feels disturbingly real. And he said all of this back in 1984.
0: Only 50 years, 60 years later. Totally new type of species, which are controlled by high technology, high communication through the computer, this and that, each brains, high chemicals, high waves from probably satellites sending out.
1: People ignored Michio Kushi for decades. In 2026, his predictions feel frighteningly real.
0: What do they mean, religion? What do they mean, arts? What do they mean, culture? What do they mean, tradition? What do they mean, heritage? What do they mean, spirit? What do they mean, mother and father? What does it mean? The words of love, words of peace, words of justice, friendship, total human traditions now going to end, including the civilizations.
1: I know. That part about civilization ending is really unsettling. But he was not saying we're all going to disappear. He meant something else. And honestly, I think there's a very high chance that what he warned about back then could become reality by 2033. And after you see this video, you may think the same. Back in 1984, he described three different stages: bionation, psychonation, and ultra psychonation. And to understand what he meant, we need to go through them one by one. We spend a lot of time on this channel looking into the shadows and questioning what's happening behind closed doors. But while we're investigating those mysteries, there's a real-world multi-billion dollar industry quietly tracking your every move. It's run by data brokers, companies that legally scrape your private life to build a digital profile on you, like your home address, phone number, and relatives' names, selling it to anyone with a credit card. This isn't just an invasion of privacy, it's a security risk that exposes you directly to phishers, scammers, and bad actors. That's where the sponsor of today's video, DeleteMe, comes in. There are a fully hands-free privacy service that systematically scrubs your personal information from hundreds of data broker registries, acting as your personal privacy team. When you sign up, they do the heavy lifting and send you a clear privacy report showing exactly what was found and deleted. Having researched and made all this content about questioning what's happening behind closed doors, it's nice to know there are companies out there like DeleteMe who are there to protect you instead of exploiting you. You don't have to take my word for it either. 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
0: With full speed going, replacing organs, artificializing people's etc. That we call bionation. These human beings now rapidly degenerating, that is, replacing sick organs. Many friends here have been taken out some part of body already.
1: I know. At first, this sounds insane. Because if somebody's sick, of course modern medicine helping them survive is a good thing. A heart transplant can save a life. Artificial joints can help somebody walk again. Hearing devices help people hear. Nobody can deny that. But I think Michio Kushi was looking at something deeper. He was asking a different question. Why are so many human bodies breaking down in the first place? And when you look at the modern world, that question becomes uncomfortable. Millions of people now live on ultra-processed food, constant stress, chemicals, lack of sleep, screens, pollution, and endless stimulation. More and more people get sick younger. And what makes Cushy's words feel strange today is how normal artificial modification of the human body has become. Breast implants, facial fillers, veneers, artificial hair, cosmetic surgeries, jaw implants, lip injections. More and more people are placing artificial materials inside themselves, sometimes for health reasons, but very often simply to change how they look. I'm not saying this to judge anyone. I'm trying to understand Michio Kushi's perspective, because humanity is slowly becoming more and more artificial, physically and mentally. And honestly, when you look at the world in 2026, it becomes hard to ignore how far this has already gone. Now listen carefully to this brain surgeon, who became extremely controversial after openly talking about things most people avoid.
2: The medical implant industry. Those guys are probably one of the worst gouges in medicine. You know, they got us all believing putting screws and rods and everything's a good idea. If you go open up Becker's book and realize that that destroys the photoelectric ability of bone, why the fuck are we doing this? I'll tell you why.
3: Right.
2: You don't heal bone, ever. Bone regenerates completely. So, for example, if you break your arm right now and you go have surgery, the orthopedic surgeon opens it up and looks for where your previous break was, there's no scar.
3: Really?
2: None. It's one of the few tissues in man where that's the case. You know, most people know about it with the liver. You can cut half a liver out and it'll grow back. But we as mammals, especially the end of the line mammals, we don't have that ability in a lot of different areas. So what does Becker do? He does a bunch of work to figure out actually how this happens. And it turns out we create a DC electric current in us that actually causes red blood cells in the marrow to de-differentiate. In other words, a red cell becomes a bone cell, and that is what heals the fracture, and it completely regenerates it so that there's no scar. So of course he writes all this stuff up. Then he finds out actually how this goes. Like, collagen and apatite that are part of bone are actually semiconductive proteins. He does experiments that show bone emits light just like an LED diode. And just remember, this is going down in the 60s, bro.
1: This is Dr. Jack Cruz speaking about the work of Dr. Robert Becker. Becker spent years studying how bones, nerves, and tissues generate tiny electrical signals during healing and regeneration. He discovered that bones behave like a kind of electrical system. When bone is damaged or placed under pressure, it produces small electrical currents. Becker believed these signals help the body understand where healing needs to happen. He also believed the nervous system and surrounding tissues constantly exchange electrical information inside the body. In simple terms, the body is not only chemical, it is also electrical. And this is why some people today question what happens when artificial materials are permanently placed inside that system. Because if the body depends partly on electrical signaling, some believe introducing foreign conductive material may affect those natural processes. Now, let's go back to Michio Kushi and the second phase of his prediction.
0: Following bionation goes psychonation, human mind becoming very chaos, violence, wild, antisocial behavior, or depression or anxiety, giving pills, giving injections, putting some chemicals in the certain food, certain drink, and giving this, controlling this. That is the beginning, right? Began already in mental institutions, everyday pills, right? Controlling, chemical controlling going on, or electric shock going on. And not only that, the drugs, marijuana, cocaine, etc. That is more individual initiation of that psychonations. This psychonation will become more and more prevalent in modern society.
1: Look at today's world. Anxiety, depression, panic attacks, ADHD, burnout, loneliness, addiction, social isolation, violent behavior, emotional instability. Millions of people now depend on pills just to sleep, or stimulants just to function normally through the day. Children are increasingly medicated at very young ages. Students take stimulants to stay awake during exams. And millions of adults now depend on something just to get through the day. And at the same time, attention itself is collapsing. People scroll for hours every day. Short videos constantly hit the brain with stimulation. Algorithms study human behavior in real time. Social media platforms are built around attention, stimulation, and addiction. And honestly, look at what happened to food. Ultra-processed products are designed to overstimulate the brain. Some scientists now compare parts of the modern food industry to addiction engineering.
0: That industrial power started to control people's life, individual life, including food which you are eating, all commercialized industrialized, standardized food. For example, miso. Now, large factories making miso. Used to be up to the 19th century. Individual farmers were making miso. Then late 19th century and early 20th century, factories started to make miso. And then become big factory make and national distribution began. These individual peoples taking over leadership appear already began. Number one, they control communication by each individual family going to have the equipment of the computer. And they are controlling, they are assembling, they are controlling, they are making systems of its own communications and information.
1: And this is why Cushy's idea feels disturbing to many people today. Because he believed society was slowly moving toward chemically and psychologically controlled human behavior. A world where people become easier to influence, easier to manipulate, and increasingly disconnected from themselves. You don't even need to believe every prediction he made. Just look honestly at modern society in 2026.
0: Together with them, following ultra-psychonation, changing memory, unpleasant memory, etc. Not only hypnotizing, but also changing memories by chemicals. Or when baby is born, already programmed memory instead the naturally gained memory. Or we erase past memory and giving some kinds of memories. Same way, will, intention, aspiration, what is God, what is love, what is peace. These already programmed things we can put in the brains. Control, most basic fundamental concept of human mind or spirit. That we call ultra-psychonation.
1: At the time, that probably sounded impossible to most people listening. But now look at modern reality. Millions of people already use substances that directly affect memory, mood, focus, emotion, sleep, behavior, and perception. Children are exposed to screens, stimulation, and behavioral conditioning almost from birth. Entire generations now grow up with constant digital input shaping the way they think and react to the world. And memory itself has become a strange subject. People forget information faster than ever. Attention constantly resets. Many people feel mentally overwhelmed all the time. Some even describe life itself as feeling blurry, overstimulated, or unreal. Then you have artificial intelligence learning human behavior in real time. Algorithms already predict what people will click, buy, fear, support, desire, and emotionally react to before they even realize it themselves. More and more people no longer build their beliefs naturally through family, real human connection, life experience, or spirituality. A huge part of modern identity is now shaped through screens, trends, viral ideas, online influence, artificial stimulation, and constant exposure from a very young age. And honestly, this is only a small part of what he was warning about. Because what comes next becomes even more unsettling.
0: 1980 to 2000 to 2020, and together with artificial human beings, manufacturing of robot production, which become more and more sophisticated. They can make, robot can think, robot can talk, robot can hear, robot can see, robot can act. Already they can make, again, little too expensive, not so much demand yet. But soon, we'll have the big demand.
1: Back then, the idea of robots sounded crazy to most people. Now, machines are becoming more advanced every single year. But robots were only a small part of what he was warning about, because what comes next becomes even more unsettling.
0: Artificial pregnancy in the maybe plastic or incubator, whatever. Artificially grown baby in the chemical liquid, so forth. This already have been used extensively in the cattle industry. The sperm bank, egg bank, sperm and egg themselves also may be artificialized. Not only natural sperm, natural eggs.
1: Here he gives the cattle example for a reason. In modern cattle farming, reproduction is no longer fully natural. A small number of selected males can be used to produce huge numbers of offspring through artificial insemination. The farmer chooses the genetics. The breeding is controlled. The next generation is planned. And his warning was simple. Something similar could one day happen to humans. That sounds extreme at first, but then you look at what's happening now. Fertility is becoming a major issue across the world. The World Health Organization says around 1 in 6 adults experience infertility at some point in their life. Male fertility is also changing fast. A major 2022 meta-analysis published in Human Reproduction Update found that average sperm concentration fell from about 101 million per milliliter in 1973 to about 49 million per milliliter in 2018. That's a drop of 51.6%. Total sperm count fell by 62.3%. Researchers still debate the exact causes, but many point to modern life: obesity, stress, poor sleep, smoking, alcohol, plastics, pesticides, endocrine disruptors, and chemicals found in everyday products. And while fertility is declining, reproductive technology is growing. IVF is now normal. Egg freezing is normal. Sperm banks are normal. Embryo screening is normal. Surrogacy is normal in many places. In the United States, babies conceived through assisted reproductive technology already made up about 1 in every 37 births in 2022, according to the USA Facts using CDC data. So when he talks about cattle, he's pointing to a bigger idea. Once natural reproduction becomes weaker, technology starts entering deeper into the process. First, it helps people have children. Then it selects embryos. Then it screens genetics. Then it starts moving closer to designing outcomes. And this is where his warning starts to feel very serious.
0: Then end result is totally new type of species, which are controlled by high technologies, high communications through the computer, this and that, each brains, high chemicals, high waves from probably satellites sending out. In those kinds of new species, of course, it's totally unnecessary to hack religion. What do they mean, religion? What do they mean, arts? What do they mean, culture? What do they mean, tradition? What do they mean, heritage? What do they mean, spirit? What do they mean, mother and father? What does it mean, the words of love, words of peace, words of justice, friendship, total human traditions now going to end, including the civilizations?
1: What do you see when you look at the world today? More and more people feel disconnected from real life. People spend huge parts of their day staring at screens, scrolling endlessly, consuming information their brains were never designed to process at this speed. Many barely spend time outside anymore. Many barely spend time with family. Real conversations are slowly disappearing and being replaced by short messages, notifications, videos, and artificial interaction. Something about society feels different now. A lot of people no longer feel connected to tradition, spirituality, community, or even to themselves. Many feel lost, mentally exhausted, or emotionally numb, or constantly overstimulated. Children now grow up online, almost from birth. Entire personalities are shaped through algorithms, trends, viral content, and endless psychological influence before people are even old enough to fully understand what's happening to them. You can also see how technology is starting to replace parts of the normal human life itself. People build relationships online. People work online. People escape online. Some people now spend more time talking to an artificial intelligence than talking to real human beings. And at the same time, modern culture keeps moving faster and faster. Attention spans are collapsing. Everything is designed around stimulation. Platforms compete to keep people emotionally hooked for as long as possible because attention itself has become one of the most valuable things on Earth. Then you go back and listen to what you just heard in that clip. A future where human behavior becomes heavily shaped by technology, chemicals, digital systems, and artificial influence. A world where people slowly lose connections with older human values and become easier to guide, influence, and psychologically control. And honestly, in 2026, that no longer sounds as impossible as it once did.
0: We forgot appreciation, gratitude to nature, to parents, to tradition. Because we have been thinking we are the good guy. Because we have been thinking enemies are there. So we cannot cure ourselves. We cannot heal ourselves. Because of human arrogance, because of human ignorance. And if those individual awakening is not there, forthcoming, suppose planetary world, the community will become like world empire and more like dictatorship because of present-day communication, present-day transportation, present-day satellites. No longer each country is not able to exist by it alone. All interrelated. So need world community. That's world communities. If individual people is not awakening, then empire comes, control. Empire either by religious way, or by capitalistic way, or by communistic way, or by political way. But if individual people are awakening, which now going on its process, then that world community or world central government, you may say, will become more educational and service functions for the benefit of all mankind.
1: That part about an awakening process is probably the most important thing he said in this entire interview. Because at the end of the day, this channel's not here to tell you what to believe. One of the main reasons we make these videos is to give people a different perspective on reality and to encourage them to think more deeply about the world around them. A lot of modern life moves so fast that many people never stop to question anything anymore. They just consume information, repeat opinions, and continue through the same routine every day. And honestly, I think that's dangerous. Once you start researching certain subjects for yourself, you quickly realize the world is often far more complicated than most people think. That doesn't mean you should blindly believe everything you hear online, and I'm definitely not telling you what to believe in this video. I'm simply presenting ideas, real interviews, real predictions, and real people speaking publicly about subjects that many others avoid completely. And that is why I want you to pay very close attention to what comes next. So watch the next part carefully, and after this video ends, I honestly encourage you to do your own research, think for yourself, and come to your own conclusions.
4: It takes from 15 to 20 years to demoralize a nation. Why that many years? Because this is the minimum number of years which requires to educate one generation of students in the country of your enemy, exposed to the ideology of the enemy. The demoralization process in the United States is basically completed already. Actually, it's over-fulfilled because demoralization now reaches such areas experts would even dream of such a tremendous success. Most of it is done by Americans to Americans, thanks to lack of moral standards. Exposure to true information does not matter anymore. A person who was demoralized is unable to assess true information. The facts tell nothing to him. Even if I shower him with information, with authentic proof, with documents, with pictures, he will refuse to believe it. The result you can see. Most of the people who graduated in the 60s, dropouts or half-baked intellectuals, are now occupying the positions of power in the government, civil service, business, mass media, educational system. You are stuck with them. You cannot get rid of them. They are contaminated. They are programmed to think and react to certain stimuli in a certain pattern. You cannot change their mind, even if you expose them to authentic information, even if you prove that white is white and black is black, you still cannot change the basic perception and the logic of behavior.
1: This was Yuri Bezmenov.
5: He detailed the Soviet Union's plan for the moral decay of the United States.
1: Also known as Thomas Schumann, former KGB propaganda operative, and in 1970, he defected to Canada, carrying with him everything he knew about how the Soviet Union was quietly destroying the West from the inside.
4: The espionage as such occupies only 10 to 15% of money, time, and manpower. 15% of the activity of KGB. The rest, 85%, is always subversion. And unlike a dictionary of English, Oxford Dictionary, subversion in Soviet terminology means always a destructive, aggressive activity aimed to destroy the country, nation, or geographical area of your enemy.
1: After the KGB was officially dissolved, Yuri was found dead at only 53. The official cause, according to the Windsor Star, was a heart attack. Wikipedia lists the cause of death as unknown. Yes, heart attacks happen, especially to those people who know too much.
4: So we have religion, we have education, we have social life, we have power structure, we have labor relations, unions, and finally we have law and order. These are the areas of application of subversion.
1: On top of all these areas where subversion was applied, today there's something Bezmenov never had to account for, the internet. A space where opinions are formed faster than at any other point in human history. One of the most powerful techniques used in this space has a name. tribal reinforcement. When you scroll through your feed and see an opinion with 50,000 likes, your brain doesn't process that as information, but as a social signal that the tribe has already spoken, and that this must be true. And somewhere deep in your brain, a signal fires automatically without you even noticing it happened.
4: The workers lose. Even if they have 10% increase of their salaries, they cannot catch up due to inflation and due to missed time made to believe by media, by business, by advertising agencies that I need more and more and more. Hurry up, rush and save, save, save. There is a penthouse sale. Save by buying more.
1: Black Friday used to be one day a year. Now it's Black Friday, Black Monday, Black Week, early access, flash sale, limited time, last chance, it never ends. And every year, people line up, go into debt, buy things they didn't know they needed 2 hours before. Your salary didn't grow enough to keep up with rent, with groceries, with gas. The Suez Canal, blocked for 6 days in 2021 by a single ship. One ship. Global shipping costs exploded overnight. The Strait of Hormuz, the narrow passage through which 20% of the world's oil travels every single day. As you already know, earlier this year, it was effectively closed. And within days, fuel prices spiked across the entire planet. And here's what nobody mentions. There are countries that don't import a single barrel through that strait. They have their own sources, and their fuel got more expensive anyway. Because oil isn't priced by where you get it from, it's priced by what someone decides it's worth. Ukraine's grain fields, responsible for feeding hundreds of millions of people. The moment the war started, wheat prices hit a 14-year high. Every single time, something happens somewhere, and somehow, everyone pays, everywhere. A BlackRock recruiter was caught on camera saying it out loud. Vesmanov talked about advertising agencies over 40 years ago. He said the whole system is designed to make you feel like you need more. Always more. And now you're standing in a line at 3 a.m. for a discount on something you'll replace next year. Nobody forced you. The system just made it fit.
4: Chinese and Japanese judo art tells us what to do. First to avoid the strike, then to grab the fist and continue his movement in the direction where it was before, until the enemy crashes in the wall.
1: Yuri says that every society already has cracks in it. Criminals, people who hate their own government, people who disagree with everything on principle, idealists who want to burn the whole system down. And somewhere in the mix, small groups with foreign loyalties, bought, recruited, waiting. Every country has all of these people, always. The question is what happens when someone decides to use them. Because here's what Yuri described. You take all those separate movements, all that anger, all that frustration, all those people already pushing against the system, and you find a way to point them in the same direction, all at once. You don't create the anger, it's already there. You just organize it, amplify it, and then step back. Like he said earlier about Japanese martial arts, if someone bigger than you throws a punch, the worst thing you can do is try to block it. You grab the fist, you use the momentum, and you guide it straight into the wall. The enemy defeats himself, and you never had to fight. And where does this happen? Yuri was very specific. Religion, education, social life, power structure, labor relations, law and order. Six areas. These are the places where a society decides what it believes, who it trusts.
4: What it means exactly, in case of religion, destroy it, ridicule it, replace it with various cults which bring people's attention, faith, whether it is naive, primitive, doesn't really matter. As long as the basically accepted religious dogma is being slowly eroded and taken away from the supreme purpose of religion, to keep people in touch with the supreme being, that serves the purpose. Therefore, replace accepted, respected religious organizations with fake organizations. Distract people's attention from the real faith and attract them to various different faiths. Education. Distract them from learning something which is constructive, pragmatic, efficient. Instead of mathematics, physics, foreign languages, chemistry, teach them history of urban warfare, natural food, home economy, your sexuality, anything, as long as it takes you away. Social life, replace traditionally established institutions and organizations with fake organizations. Take away the initiative from people, take away the responsibility from naturally established links between individuals, group of individuals, and society at large, and replace them with artificially, bureaucratically controlled bodies. Instead of social life and friendship between neighbors, establish social workers institutions, people who are on payroll of whom? Society? No, bureaucracy. The main concern of social workers is not your family, not you, not social relations between groups of people. The main concern is to get the paycheck from the government. What will be the result of their social work doesn't really matter. They can develop all kinds of concepts to show to the government and to the people that they're useful.
1: 2 decades ago, 42% of Americans attended church regularly. Today, that number is 30%. And it's still going down. At the same time, the global astrology market alone is worth over $14 billion. The broader wellness industry, crystals, tarot, alternative spirituality, is valued at $1.5 trillion globally, growing every year. In schools, the conversation has shifted. Subjects that were once considered essential have been quietly replaced by others. And then there's the social fabric. Think about your street. Do you know the people who live next to you? Their names? Their kids? A few decades ago, that was normal. People looked out for each other. Problems were solved between neighbors, between families, within communities. Today, that's been replaced by something else entirely. There's an organization for everything now. An NGO, a foundation, a funded program, a hotline, a support group, an awareness campaign. Someone else handles it. Someone on payroll, someone who files reports and applies for grants and attends conferences about the problem they were hired to manage. And the more of these organizations that appear, the more divided people seem to become. Neighbor against neighbor, generation against generation. Every group with its own grievance, its own language, its own sense of being wronged by everyone else. Besmanov called it replacing natural human bonds with artificial bureaucratic structures. In 1984, that sounded like a theory. Today, it has a budget and a logo.
4: Power structure. The natural bodies of administration, which are traditionally either elected by people at large or appointed by elected leaders of society, are being actively substituted by artificial bodies, the bodies of people, groups of people whom nobody elected, never. As a matter of fact, most of the people don't like them at all, and yet they exist. One of such group is media. Who elected them? How come they have so much power, almost monopolistic power on your mind? They can rape your mind. But who elected them? How come they have a nerve to decide what is good and what is bad for the elected by you, president, and his administration? Who the hell are they? Power structure slowly is eroded by the bodies and groups of people who do not have neither qualification nor the will of people to keep them in power, and yet they do have power.
1: Think about who actually shapes public opinion today. It's a handful of media companies, a few social media platforms, algorithms built by people you've never heard of, and yet they decide what trends, what gets seen, what disappears quietly. In 2024, six corporations control roughly 90% of what Americans read, watch, and hear. Besmanov was talking about Soviet-era manipulation, state-controlled messaging dressed up as journalism. Look at what replaced it. At least with state media, people knew it was propaganda. Today, most people genuinely believe they're forming their own opinions.
4: Law enforcement, law and order organization and structure is being eroded. For the last 20, 25 years, if you see old movies and new movies, you can see that in new movies, a policeman, an officer of the United States Army, looks dumb, angry, psychotic, paranoid. A criminal looks nice, kind of, well, he smokes hash and shoots the drug. But basically, he's a nice human being. He's creative. And he's unproductive only because society oppresses him. Whereby a general of Pentagon is always, by definition, a dumb, a war maniac. A policeman is a pig, rude policeman. He abuses his power. A generality, generalization like that. The hatred, the mistrust to the people who are supposed to protect you and enforce law and order.
1: He said this about movies from 20 to 25 years ago. Now think about the last 10 years of streaming. Jeffrey Dahmer got a Netflix series with over 196 million viewing hours in its first month. The show dedicated entire episodes to understanding his perspective, his childhood, his psychology, why he became what he became. Ted Bundy got his own documentary series. So did John Wayne Gacy. So did dozens of others. Hours and hours of content dedicated to understanding the mind of a killer. And on the streets, something else was happening at the same time. In 2020, cities across the United States started cutting police budgets. Minneapolis, New York, Seattle, Portland. The movement had a name, Defund the Police, and had real political support, actual budget cuts, millions of dollars removed from law enforcement. In the cities where it happened, crime went up. That's documented. Besmanov said the goal was to erode trust in the people responsible for law and order.
4: Labor relations, at this stage, within 15 to 20 years, we destroy the traditionally established links of bargaining between employer and employee. The classical Marxist-Leninist theory of natural exchange of goods. A person A has five sacks of grain and person B has five pairs of shoes. And the natural exchange without money is when they bargain between each other. And only with the introduction of the third force C, an entirely third foreign stranger who says, no, don't give him five sacks of grain, give it to me, and you give me your five pairs of shoes, and I will distribute it accordingly, so that the economy will go. This is the death of natural exchange, death of natural bargaining. Well, trade unions were established 100 years ago. The objective was to improve working conditions and to protect the rights of workers from those employers who were abusing their right because they had more money. Objectively, at that time, initially, the trade union movement did work. What we see now is that the bargaining process is no longer resulting in the compromise, which is leading objectively to betterment of working conditions and increase of salary. What we see is that after each prolonged strike, the workers lose. Even if they have 10% increase of their salaries, they cannot catch up due to inflation and due to missed time. More than that, millions of people suffer from that strike because the economy now is interdependent. It's intertwined like one body.
1: Here's something most people never think about. The money in your bank account doesn't physically exist. It's a number on a screen, and that number was created by a bank the moment someone took out a loan. In 2020 alone, the US Federal Reserve created $3.3 trillion. The balance sheet went from $4.2 trillion to nearly $9 trillion in 2 years. Just a decision, nothing more. 2 years later, inflation hit 9%, the highest in 40 years. What cost $100 in 2020 costs $125 today. The average worker's salary didn't move at the same speed. It never does. And every time something happens, a pandemic, a war, a financial crisis, the same sequence follows. More money gets created, prices climb, the distance between what things cost and what people earn grows a little wider. Every single time. Besmanov mentions something very interesting. A third force inserting itself between two people, controlling the exchange, taking a cut and making itself impossible to remove. Think about how you rent an apartment today. There's a landlord and there's you. Two people. One has a property, one needs a place to live. A transaction that used to happen directly between two people now goes through an agency. The agency takes a commission, sometimes from both sides simultaneously. You order food, the restaurant makes it, you eat it. Between those two steps, a delivery app takes 30% of what the restaurant earns, so the restaurant raises prices. And you pay more for the same meal. You need a doctor. The doctor wants to treat you. Between them and you, an insurance company decides what treatment you're allowed to have and what it costs. Between 1999 and 2010, as the internet was supposed to eliminate middlemen, their contribution to the US economy actually grew from a quarter to more than a third of GDP.
4: This is what happens, basically. It may or may not happen without the help of the Soviet Union, but the natural tendencies are being greatly taken advantage of and capitalized by the Soviet propaganda systems. How? Whenever trade union strikes, we have influx of propaganda, mass media, ideological dissemination. The workers' right, and we repeat it like parrots. Yes, workers' right. Who is

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Hold up, man. 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Then make sure you holler at B for Self, man. You know what I'm saying? Shameless Management. That's at Shameless MGMT. Chop Stars.

damn, man, it's raining out here and everything, man. I'm soaked. You know, I'm just out here down, man. I just don't know what to do, man. Like, I'm down, man. My bitch left me and everything, man. Yeah, I'm fucked up too, man. Nice to meet you, man. Hey, who is this nigga walking up towards us, man?

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1: Yeah, man. Yeah, he told us some real shit. He told us some shit though.
0: I need another cigarette.
1: Hey,
0: hold on.
1: Hey, let me get one of them too, man. Hey, Yank, man. Wait, what part of town you be on, man? You know what I'm saying? I mean, we might have to hook up, man. I want to get some shit done, man. I want to, you know what I'm saying? I want to fuck

0: Turn it up, T.
1: Turn it up, turn it up.
2: Wang and Diggle.
0: What it is, what it is. This Dennis U. Gordon, the chairman of Complex Entertainment, DG. And I present to the world our first album release.

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1: Good green.
2: Some of you have been awake for years. Sometimes it's decades, and that's wonderful. There are people that have been very much asleep, and all of a sudden, they're starting to slowly.

For most of these people, they're still not ready to openly verbalize or communicate about what they're thinking or feeling. Maybe they're not even ready to ask questions. Think about way back when you woke up. How hard was it for you to comprehend the things that have been going on that were hidden from us?

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1: Of goons and gangsters and are trained to conduct ourselves true to form. So we add a shorty, a money, a Mac, a Lil, a Easy, or a Young to our name. So all the big ballers grab rims and hung in the game.